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0: 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Oh, and to avoid choking, slide that last bite down with your fingers to the end of the stick.
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1: This is Focus, a weekly public affairs presentation of the Capital Media Group. Good morning, I'm Will Stevenson. This week on Focus, we start with a look at the Tuesday night District 186 school board meeting with Superintendent Terrence Jordan. The budget and some other hot-button issues were discussed. I've been covering school boards of various sizes and shapes for about 24 years now, and I wish just once a budget presentation would be done the same way in one district as it is in another. My head was starting to explode last night, but that's okay.
2: Yeah, it was a lot of information to process last night.
1: Yeah, let's talk about that for a little bit here. Right now, there's a projected $8 million deficit, maybe a little bit higher, depending on how things pan out with other funding sources. I think it's laudable that the deficit is down that much, but the problem is you need to get it down to zero in a pretty quick hurry.
2: Yeah, we have until next year to get it down to zero. And like you said, it's about $8 million right now, but we still haven't heard from the state about our transportation finances that they're going to provide for us. So if they continue to prorate it, that budget is going to balloon to about $11 million based on what we've heard so far.
1: That's suggesting that the money the district is willing to send may not be as much, in fact, may go down as lower than it has in previous years. I guess from that standpoint, I guess what I'm wondering is, how can the state get away with that?
2: I don't know. I think that it's been going on for a while.
1: Yeah.
2: I understand that the state is facing financial difficulties, too. So they're supposed to pay us 80%, I believe it is, but we've been prorated for the last few years, and we think that proration is going to even be significant this upcoming year. But we haven't received that final number yet, so we won't fully know our deficit until sometime in October.
1: And is it one of those things where when the state tells you that, okay, you're only going to get this much money, can you you can't really just come back and say, you know what, that's not enough? Like, how do you, you couldn't go to them and say, how do you think we're supposed to handle this?
2: You can say it, but it probably won't mean anything.
1: Yeah.
2: Yeah. That just means that we got to look other places to find the revenue. And that requires us to really look at everything that we're spending money on a district level, and try to make some adjustments.
1: One of the things that stuck out to me about the presentation last night was, and not that school districts don't do this, at least, see, I remember that about school district budgets, about transferring money from different funds to others within your budget, which is at least what's allowed under state law. But board member Micah Miller, I think, basically made it be known last night to say, you know what, I tried to warn you about this.
2: Yeah, he spoke up about it. You know, in previous years, he was asking to take some money from certain places and put it other places to alleviate the deficit. But I don't think we saw that it was going to be this significant over the years. I can't speak completely to that because I wasn't the superintendent, nor was I, a part of those conversations then. But he did share his thoughts and his opinions based on his historical knowledge and what he's experienced over the past few years.
1: So what you're telling me is that budget presentations are making your head explode too.
2: Yeah, it's something that'll keep you up at night. Anytime you have to, knowing that you're going to have to make some cuts some places, and this is the second year of this, so we made some big cuts last year, and we need to cut even more. So the further you cut, the more pain it creates.
1: Yeah, for sure. I want to make something for folks listening clear about this, and that while I said that you can transfer, like, say, from your education fund to your operations and maintenance and those sorts of things, you can do those inter-fund transfers, but you can't do that in every fund, because I know I can hear somebody saying out there right now, what about all that sales tax money you get? You can't move that, right?
2: You can't move that. You can't use that for operating, for any type of operational expenses. That sales tax money, we thanks for to all the voters out there that wants to set sales taxes for infrastructure, for our buildings. So it's, sometimes it's hard to for people to understand that you see all these nice buildings going up. We just finished on Marsh, and you see Springfield High is beautiful, and we're in there. We are projecting building a new school on the south side. But that money could only be used for those purposes.
1: Right, right. So the situation is now the board will vote on a budget in 2 weeks. There will be a public hearing then. But even then, by then, this may not all be completely solved.
2: No, it won't be solved. It's going to take us some time to solve it. It's just a general budget, like explaining what we need to cut, but not going into the specifics of what those cuts would be. And that's coming at a later time.
1: But if you want your voice to be heard on this matter, come to the school board meeting in two weeks from Monday, for this past Monday, and let the board know how you feel. But they probably feel the same way you do in some respects.
2: Yeah, we're all trying to figure this one out. And, I have to give kudos to Superintendent Gill. Last year, she made some big cuts. I think about $10 million.
1: Yeah.
2: And it just, and we knew that this year we were going to have to make cuts too. So we knew that it was going to be a multi-year process. So we're not surprised, but we were just waiting to see what those final cuts would be and what they would need to be in order to balance our budget.
1: All right. I have just a couple of minutes left here, but I also wanted to ask you about Albert Betts, who's long been with the NAACP and had a back-to-school, stay-in-school program for a long time that the district has partnered with for a long time. He was upset last night because the district board sort of quietly said, no, we're not doing that anymore. And he said he was upset by that, and if the contract had been followed to the letter, that wouldn't have happened. What do you know about that situation, and what has actually happened?
2: Well, what happened was we partnered with the outlet. You know, the NAACP, the district, and the outlet, we all came together to see what we can do to continue the program, but also improve the program. We know how well the outlet has done in regards to mentoring kids in our community. We know what their reputation stands for. We've seen the success rate of the students that participated in the outlet after school program. So we all came together and we agreed that that would be the best step moving forward. So we do still have a back-to-school, stay-in-school program.
1: Yeah.
2: It's just not under the NAACP anymore. It is under the outlet. And the NAACP was a part of that whole process. And from the early stages, in regards to that time frame, that was an agreement. I don't think that was not contractual that we had to make a decision by that date.
1: Well, I was wondering about that because I remember when it came up that the district was partnering with the outlet and the NAACP was on board. So I guess I wondered what made them change their minds here.
2: Well, the NAAC has not changed their mind. I think that's one of the things that we need to clear up is that was Mr. Betts speaking, and he has he's welcome and open to share his opinion. He's been a pillar in this community. I would not be in this position if it wasn't for the trailblazers like Mr. Betts. So I respect what he had to say, but the NAAC was a part of this whole process.
1: So it sounds like there were miscommunications, or did he not fully?
2: Yeah, possibly. Over the years, Mr. like you said, he retired, and I don't think that he was as involved in the day-to-day operations of the program
1: okay.
2: and the directions that the NAACP wanted to go with the program. So it may have caught him off guard, but I sat down with Mr. Betts and explained all this to him before we even decided to move forward with this out of respect for him and what he has brought to the program. I did have a meeting with Mr. Betts, and I explained everything to him. We also, the NAACP and myself and Mr. Betts all sat down and talked about it too. Well, the president of the NAACP
1: yeah.
2: and Mr. Betts and myself sat down and talked about this before it became a reality.
1: So it sounds like that at the very least, somebody needs to explain this again to Albert.
2: Yeah, I, and it's worth explaining again and going through the whole process. And I thought we were clear, and I thought that it was understood the direction that we were going and why we went there. But apparently, I didn't do a good enough job of explaining it to him. So yeah, we'll reach out to him and sit down and have a conversation and answer the questions that he has. There's nothing to hide. There was no ill intent. It was just a way to improve the program even more. Each year we were looking for a site to host the program, and Mr. Fallon has this new outlet,
1: yeah.
2: has this great facility, and they just did a whole lot of renovations, and they have programming already. We just were trying to improve the program, and that was a collaborative effort. And so we're happy with what we've decided, but
1: yeah.
2: there's nothing wrong with people that are that want more information, and I'm more than happy and willing to provide that.
1: Yeah, I thought that was what I understood about the program, but, sometimes things happen. All right, District 186 yeah. Superintendent Terrence Jordan, thank you so much once again for talking with us, and we'll talk again yeah. in a couple of weeks, and hopefully the budget situation will get a little more resolved by then.
2: Oh, I doubt it, but we'll have more information, hopefully.
1: Yeah, it's just like me running my budget.
2: It's going to take longer than 2 weeks to resolve this one.
1: I hear you. Thank you so much.
2: All right, have a nice day.
1: September is an important month for a lot of people. It's Suicide Prevention Month. We're going to talk about that with Lauren Yogerst. She's the Mobile Crisis Unit Manager at Memorial Behavioral Health. Good morning. Welcome back in.
3: Good morning. Thanks for having me.
1: How important was it, before I get into this whole thing about the fire department officially having their new beacon unit out ready to... If I get it right, it kind of supports a lot of what you do with your mobile crisis unit, right?
3: Yeah, absolutely. We're really excited about that partnership and to continue the partnership with the city that we have already with SPD. But it just opens more doors to individuals in the community being able to access those behavioral health services that they may need in the moment from, in that community setting, calling 911 if that response warrants it, then we can also respond with the Bolt unit. So we're really excited to get that launched.
1: How have your unit, how has that gone since that launch? That's been around for a little while now.
3: Yeah, Mobile Crisis Response as a team has been around for 4 years, 4.5 years about.
1: Wonderful.
3: So we've been in the community responding to crisis in a coverage of 8 counties. Springfield, Sangamon County is definitely one of our bigger volume areas.
1: Sure.
3: But we've also had crisis response in the hospitals with Memorial Behavioral Health for many years as well. Mm-hmm. So Memorial Behavioral Health is definitely experienced in that kind of realm of behavioral health, of crisis response. So, yeah.
1: Do you, when your unit is out and trying to help folks who may need help, is it difficult at times, I imagine it is, to try to convince people that they really need more help and that maybe they should go to Memorial Behavioral Health or something like that?
3: I think it's probably mixed. I think there are a good number of people that kind of at that point when they call us, or maybe when they've come to us through 988 potentially, or through 911, as we know that that's happening more now too.
1: Mm-hmm.
3: I think at that point they kind of realize, okay, I need a little bit more assistance than just kind of leaning on or, talking to my friends, talking to my family, or trying to just do this all on my own.
1: So it really is kind of a thing where, folks see you show up and you start talking with them, and then maybe it really does kind of click in that,
3: yes,
1: this is serious.
3: And I think, too, we meet them where they are. So that we're coming to their house, we're coming to the community, wherever in the community that they are. And that kind of also maybe shows that it's not you know, scary necessarily. They're not in a facility. We're not forcing them into facilities, but we're kind of talking about all of the resources that are available. So the outpatient resources, we have some, you know, intensive outpatient resources in Springfield. So there's different levels to care, and kind of explaining that to somebody that may not know is really helpful, I think, to them to see that they don't have to just be locked up, quote unquote, like in a hospital.
1: Yeah.
3: Sometimes that's needed, but not, you know, for every single person that we screen, for sure.
1: And that's really kind of the it speaks to the evolution of mental health treatment, in particular, because not too long ago, you know, everybody only thought of, you know, a straight jacket or padded walls or
3: exactly.
1: something like that. And it's really gone beyond that.
3: Yeah. And I think, you know, as an example, September being Suicide Prevention Month, May is Mental Health Awareness Month. So bringing awareness to these topics really helps to break down that stigma.
1: Absolutely.
3: Because there is definitely still a stigma that exists because of those, you know, sorts of visions that people have about being institutionalized or in a hospital. Being able to talk more openly about these topics, I think, is really important. I think that's a huge piece of suicide prevention, is making sure people feel comfortable talking, but also know who to talk to. Calling us, calling 988, you know, being able to have those open lines of communication are really helpful so that they can get the help that they need.
1: Are we still seeing, though, difficulties with communication, like maybe just between like family members, if like, say, you're a younger person that you may be, you know, feeling not so well, and maybe sometimes in some cases parents don't get it, I guess.
3: I think that, you know, that definitely probably happens. For better or worse, the internet, you know, has opened some of those doors, I think, too, to the younger generations.
1: Sure.
3: I think that, you know, Gen Z, the younger 20 and under, they're very comfortable talking about their mental health and how they're feeling. And
1: that's great.
3: I think that's a good thing, because it's kind of hopefully spreading up like in generations, so that they can, you know, help to educate almost their parents and their grandparents. And, you know, we can talk about these things openly. As a family.
1: Yeah, let's talk about warning signs. If you're a family member and you have suspicions that maybe someone in your family needs help, what should you look out for?
3: I think, you know, some of the bigger ones, if you notice somebody's isolating, they're not responding. Like normally there's somebody that's, you know, responding to texts or calling you. Maybe if you're living in the same house, but they're staying in their room all day, every day, or a kiddo that after school, they just go immediately to their room. You might just want to ask some more questions or try to engage a little bit more with them to see how they're feeling. Certainly increased, you know, drug or alcohol use can be a warning sign or something to look for if it's kind of out of character, out of a different sort of behavior for that individual. Saying goodbye in different ways, like kind of vague goodbyes, a text saying like, you know, I love you, I'm going to miss you when I'm not here, or something like that, which isn't necessarily saying that they want to harm themselves or kill themselves, but it's definitely something to maybe ask a little bit more about to that person.
1: So that's the first step when you want to think about talking to someone or supporting to someone. It's I kind of feel sometimes like that if you just say it's okay, that's maybe not necessarily the only thing you can do.
3: Yeah. I mean, I educate every group that I'm in front of. I try to tell them the importance of, if you're concerned about somebody in your life, to ask directly, ask a question directly. Are you having any thoughts about killing yourself or suicide? Because that direct question is really the only way that we're going to know for sure if that person has thought about it.
1: Mm-hmm.
3: And if you think about it, the other end, like try to put yourselves in their shoes, if they are having those thoughts, it's really probably pretty hard for them to say, I'm having this thought. But if they can just respond with, yes, I want to talk about it, or I need to talk about it, or just even yes, and then you can kind of take it from there, it really helps to break down some of that barrier for them. So just asking the question, that is one of the biggest ways that we have for prevention as well. It does not, I think some people feel it increases maybe their likelihood to think about it then in the future.
1: Mm-hmm.
3: That's not true. We know that by talking about suicide, or if people have suicidal thoughts, talking about it actually reduces the likelihood or the risk that they have to attempt. So we definitely want to be asking that question if you're concerned about that person.
1: A sort of what can I do? How can I help you sort of approach?
3: I'm here with you. Let's figure this out together. I'm going to go with you every step of the way.
1: So you mentioned this already, but if you need to call somebody and you don't know where else to turn, that 988 is really the best number, isn't it?
3: Yep. 988 is a 24-hour suicide and crisis lifeline. You don't have to be suicidal. You don't have to be, you know, experiencing anything kind of like intrusive thoughts, anything like that. But if you're having any sort of mental health crisis, you can call them. They're trained crisis clinicians. They'll talk to you over the phone. And then they actually work closely with all of the mobile crisis response teams in the state of Illinois, too. So in our county, in our region, they would transfer calls also to mobile crisis.
1: Right.
3: Mobile crisis is also a 24-hour program, so you can call us directly as well, 24 hours a day.
1: And that number is?
3: It's 217-788-7070.
1: 788-7070.
3: Yep.
1: Not too hard to remember,
3: nope.
1: But if all else fails, just dial 988
3: yep.
1: and they'll get you to the right people.
3: That's right.
1: What else? I'm out of time, but what else should we know really quickly? What else can we do as friends and supporters and family members?
3: I think, yeah, I hope that everybody hears the message of it's okay to talk about mental health issues. It's okay to help talk about how your mental health is with family and friends. Even if you don't think they're struggling, if you want to share how what was going on with you, then that helps to open those doors as well. And if we all talked about it a little bit more, I think it would become less stigmatized in general. So talking about it is key.
1: Let's hope so, for sure. Mm-hmm. All right, Lauren Yogers, Mobile Crisis Unit Manager at Memorial Behavioral Health. Thank you so much for coming in and talking
3: Thanks.
1: With us, and everything we can do to help continue to break down the stigma. That's a very good thing.
3: Thank you.
1: Next, we move on to a conversation WTAX's Dave Dahl had with Springfield Fire Chief Nick Zumo about the newest apparatus in the fire department fleet.
4: It's Fire Chief Nick Zumo, and I think I know what it is, but in your words, what's the beacon?
5: So the beacon is a way to take people from Memorial Behavioral Health along with the Springfield Fire Department EMTs, marry them together, and just provide a new service to the community.
4: So the city has bought an ambulance, but it's not an ambulance.
5: Well, it is an ambulance, but its primary focus is to do this outreach and to provide and to go out and not necessarily just pick someone up and take them to the emergency room, but to stay with them and to bring them counselors and to really work with what their underlying issues are.
4: So is a mental health professional on duty or on call 24/7 for this?
5: Yes.
4: You said a moment ago that you've made 6 calls already.
5: Correct.
4: Could you describe those calls?
5: I don't have the facts. I just know that it ran those.
4: This seems to be a relatively new thing that sometimes you don't need a cop. You need a social worker. And so this speaks to that.
5: Yeah, I think we've seen calls in the past where, police were dispatched and it turned out it wasn't necessarily what would have been best for that person. So this is a different approach with the EMTs and the social workers to hopefully get to the root of the problem that the person that is in crisis is experiencing.
4: I came to the news conference where this was announced a couple of years ago, and could you refresh me, is this grant funded?
5: So the bulk of it came from the opioid settlement funds. And that's what kind of gave us that ability to get it off the ground. We had the apparatus already budgeted for the fire department, but this is going to go to take care of some of the equipment and then our contract with Memorial Behavioral Health.
4: So some folks may have to go to the ER or some other facility, and some folks can be evaluated on the scene, I would guess.
5: Correct. I mean, with our partners, they may... we can't transport someone to necessarily like a drug rehab center or to Helping Hands or anything like that, but they can. And this is just another tool, like I said, to potentially get those people to the real help they need.
4: Someone somewhere had to say, you know what we ought to have? Who gets the credit for that?
5: I think a lot of people do. The police department came to us. They had the money available. My team worked very hard. The mayor's team worked tremendously hard supporting us, and I think it's just kind of a collaborative effort.
4: What would be the criteria for the right kind of call for the beacon?
5: Well, it'll be dispatched based off of EMD codes that Sangamon County 911 has. So as the dispatcher's talking to the person that's called 911, by the way they answer the questions, it'll determine whether or not this apparatus gets sent.
4: I'm guessing that this would be for someone who's in danger of harming themselves or harming others. If someone were to say, you know, I just feel kind of down, I'm kind of having a bad day, that's not the beacon.
5: I would rather they call than not, because that bad day can quickly spiral. And there might be more underlying issues, and once they speak to someone and kind of get to the root of that and find out what exactly is the problem, I would say if you're ever in a crisis, it's better to call than not.
4: And that would be 911. That's a 911 call.
5: You can call 911. I mean, I know 988 is also available to people that are struggling as well.
4: Is this done in other places, or is Springfield the first?
5: We're not the first. There's other similar projects like this. I know Naperville, Rockford, there's other states have them in different communities, but this is unique for us.
4: How are you going to evaluate it and know it's a success?
5: Well, we're just going to have to kind of see how this next year, year and a half plays out. We're going to have to look at the numbers of calls, how many repeat callers we have, and we got a whole table of metrics we're going to try to track and then just kind of evaluate it.
4: Could there be an additional beacon?
5: Absolutely. Yeah. Absolutely. I know when we spoke to the alders when we first rolled this idea out, and even then they were saying, well, maybe we should have one of these in every quadrant of the city, and I don't disagree, but we got to look and see what the call volume is.
4: And this is going to be probably a lights and siren run on a lot of them.
5: Sure it will. Yeah.
4: Anything else about this that you want me to know?
5: Well, I think it's just exciting for our community and definitely for the Springfield Fire Department. This is a very unique and historic day for us.
4: I appreciate it. Thank you, Chief.
5: Thank you.
4: Nice seeing you.
5: Yep.
4: Thank you.
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wait all night. What's it gonna be, boy? 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What's it gonna be, boy? Yes?

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4: Hey, music scholars, great to have you back in attendance here at Classic Rock U, the institution of higher music education and celebration, where you get the stories behind the greatest songs in rock history, straight from the artists, alongside their music. And I'm your host, the Professor of Rock. You know, with the computerization of the digital age, electronic machines, loops, and programmed beats, the days of a powerful drummer that used to blow minds, pretty much gone. It's a bit of a lost art. Yet drums and percussion played by human arms, legs, and feet were vitally important components on the greatest songs in rock history. We're going to pay tribute to some of the all-time best drummers in rock history in our segment, Hit Me With Your Rhythm Stick. We're going to start with a man they nicknamed Bonzo. John Bonham and Led Zeppelin, Fool in the Rain, Classic Rock U.

Professor Rock here, playing the last song to make the Billboard Hot 100 for Led Zeppelin here at Classic Rock U. That's Fool in the Rain. Of course, the band broke up after the death of John Bonham. Robert Plant, Jimmy Page, and John Paul Jones, they recognized that John Bonham was too important to the sound of Zeppelin, and the idea of carrying on without him, it was just unthinkable. But you know, Bonzo had stunning right foot bass drum speed and unparalleled power. Huh. He was one of the most influential drummers of all time. All right, next up, it's a rather underrated drummer. You don't hear his name a lot of times when you're talking about the greatest drummers ever, but man, he was steady. Alex Van Halen. Like Bonham, Alex has intense physical power and infused jazz techniques to create a swing rhythm to even the heaviest of Van Halen's tracks. Here's Alex on Dance the Night Away on Classic Rock U.

0: Classic Rock, you got the Professor of Rock here. That was The Police from Synchronicity, paying tribute to some of the best drummers in rock history in our segment, Hit Me With Your Rhythm Sick. And you know, I gotta put Stuart Copeland on this list for sure. Wrapped around your finger, Stuart steers clear of the typical heavy backbeat. He chooses instead to create delicate mallet patterns and crisp, shimmering metallic accents that really mesh seamlessly into the track's hypnotic synth-pop landscape. And it makes the song brilliant. After this quick break, we're honoring more of the best drummers in rock history when Classic Rock U returns.
1: There's no one like Adam Reeder, and no university like Classic Rock. Yeah. Here comes a classic curriculum tailor-made for... Yeah. With the Professor of Rock. Next.
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6: 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You know, one of the most influential drummers ever, Neil Peart. In many ways, he just can't be duplicated. He baffled his peers with odd time signatures and his unique blend of rock and jazz, not to mention his customized setups. He was definitely a trailblazer. Here's Neil, along with Alex and Getty, in the limelight here at Classic Rock U.

You're attending Classic Rock U. You got the Professor of Rock. You know, one of the craziest characters in rock history was also one of the greatest drummers. Now, they called him the Loon because of his unspeakable, insane behavior. John Bonham is definitely up near the top, if not the top. But man, I think Keith Moon, he had him beat for the most outlandish drummer of the rock era. Bonham and Moon, they died about 2 years apart, if you remember. Keith in 78 and John in 80. Here's Keith the Loon Moon and The Who with Bob O'Reilly here at Classic Rock U.

0: Professor of Rock with Nirvana on Classic Rock U. The song is Come As You Are. Even though Dave Grohl is a guitarist and a frontman in his band Foo Fighters now, he was the drummer for Nirvana, and he was a master of understatement when it fit the vibe of the song, for sure. Instead of overplaying on Nirvana's Come As You Are, Dave kept things tight with a syncopated kick drum and a sturdy, hard-hitting snare backbeat that anchors the song's dark, flowing mood. Then he adds extra force when the track surges during the heavier chorus. All right, it's time for my favorite part of the Classic Rock U curriculum, My Dad's Vinyl.
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0: This segment is a tribute to my dad, my pop Steve Reeder, who raised me on the oldies but goodies, the classics. You know, my dad left me with a lot of wisdom, a lot of character. He's definitely my mentor with rock and roll storytelling. Man, I learned so much from him. And my dad definitely had a keen appreciation for those great artists and bands that, you know, weren't critically acclaimed, but had great music. And he definitely had an appreciation for the genius of the great piano man, Billy Joel. He passed that on to me. Billy's my favorite. You know, one of my dad's favorite 8-tracks when I was growing up was Glass Houses. And his favorite cut from the album had to be You May Be Right. And of course, Billy wrote that after his wife said he was crazy for riding his motorcycle in the rain. That's in the song. Sometimes I'd catch my dad lip syncing in his paint shop with a broom. You know, he'd use the broom as the microphone, doing his own Billy Joel impersonation in the song. Ah, Mission Pop.

0: Professor of Rock here playing some Billy Joel straight off of my dad's, actually had the vinyl copy and the A-track of Glass Houses here at Classic Rock U. My dad loved that sound of the breaking glass before You May Be Right, and Phil Ramone, the producer, he reportedly broke 30 sheets of glass with a hammer before he got the sound that he and Billy wanted. All right, coming up after this short break, a song the fans tried to assign a deeper meaning to, but it was really all about the singer wanting to be a pilot. Stay connected on Classic Rock U.
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13: It's great to have you here with us at Classic Rock U. I'm the professor of rock, and it's fun to share so many cool stories and interesting facts with fellow music scholars about the greatest music of all time. All right, it's time for this week's edition of Sonic Flannel, our segment on grunge, alternative rock, and really the 90s. Now, Jerry Cantrell wrote Rooster about his father. It was titled after his dad's nickname. Jerry Cantrell Sr. heard the song. He was deeply moved. Told his son that his composition hit the nail right on the head regarding his brutal combat experience in Vietnam. And after this one, we've got Learn to Fly by Foo Fighters, and a lot of people tried to find some deep meaning in that song. It was actually just about Dave Grohl wanting to be a pilot. All right, here's both of them.

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3: 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It's time for this week's Classic Rock U Countdown, and this time we're going to give you the top 10 catchiest songs of the 70s. Now, I get it, it's totally subjective, mind you. These are songs that you're actually elated when they come into your head, not one of those songs that you're annoyed with. It's like an earworm that you have to listen to another song to get out of your head. These are songs you're grateful get stuck in your head. Our countdown starts with a track featuring a killer guitar riff played on a vintage 61 Fender Stratocaster about a man playing a pub in London with only a handful of people watching. Talking about the Sultans of Swing, there's Dire Straits on Classic Rock U.

Classic Rock, blasting you with a breakthrough track from Mark Knopfler and Dire Straits on Classic Rock U. Number 10 on our countdown of the 10 catchiest songs of the 70s. That was a number 4 smash on the Billboard Hot 100 back in 1979. The success didn't surprise Mark, though. He considered it the culmination of a craft he committed to his entire life. All right, coming in at number 9, I got a song that was so catchy, the Hollies were actually sued for plagiarism because it sounded so much like the familiar melody of CCR's hit Green River. John Fogerty settled the matter, though, out of court with the Hollies. The troublemaking track I'm talking about is the eternally catchy Long Cool Woman in a Black Dress.

0: You're attending Classic Rock U, you got the Professor Rock. You know, there are a lot of catchy songs in the 70s. And that one winds up at number 8 on our countdown of the top 10 catchiest for the decade. All right, our countdown continues next with a song that was influenced by American country and Western music, and a track that one of the all-time greatest bands wished was considered their signature track. That's when Classic Rock U returns.
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0: We're counting down the 10 catchiest songs from the 70s here at Classic Rock U. I'm your Professor of Rock. You know, so as I understand it, the great David Gilmour was casually strumming the opening 12-string guitar riff in Studio 3 at Abbey Road. Drawn on his appreciation for American country and Western music, had a shape of melody with an unassuming country-tinged acoustic folk feel. Roger Waters heard the repeating pattern, though, and he learned the riff from Gilmour and asked to add chords. He rounded out the song's catchy structure and lyrics in about an hour. Here's Wish You Were Here by Pink Floyd at number 7 on Classic Rock U.

Professor Rock, count them down to the classic rock. You listed the 10 catchiest songs of the 70s. At number 6, that was Led Zeppelin with Kashmir. Robert Plant and Jimmy Page, they've candidly stated that they wish Kashmir was the song that the band was really known for. See, Robert and Jimmy came up with a song in the middle of the Moroccan desert, following a rocky road that seemed to go on forever. All right, cracking the top 5 is one of the all-time sing-along anthems ever, regardless of whether you're a northerner or a southerner. And actually, you could have picked one or two songs from this band, but we're going to go with this one. Actually, guitarist Ed King said that the legendary opening guitar riff, You Can't Get Out of Your Head, that arrived to him in a dream just days before the recording began on the album's second helping. Much of the song's attitude and early arrangement was worked out at a hell house, a rustic rehearsal shack in the Florida woods without air conditioning. Here's Sweet Home Alabama from Skinner at number 5.

Professor of Rock giving you our number four pick on the Classic Rock You Countdown of the catchiest songs of the 70s. Queen's Bohemian Rhapsody there. That track actually has six catchy sections. Such a brilliant arrangement. There's the a cappella intro, the piano ballad, the guitar solo, the operetta section, the hard rock section, and Freddie's emotional outro. That's debatable as to what part is the catchiest. Next up on our countdown, we got a song that grips you immediately with the a cappella chorus and the cold intro. I think it's the best intro in rock history. Once you hear the opening line, you're hooked for good. It's Kansas with Carry On Wayward Son. Carry on.

0: here at Classic Rock U. We're counting down the 10 catchiest songs of the entire 70s. Coming in at number 3 there is a track that broke Kansas, Carry On Wayward Son. It reached number 11 on the Billboard Hot 100, was a big hit. Kerry Livgren felt lost when he wrote the track. He described feeling like a blind man or trying to make sense of life, driven by a profound inner urge to keep pressing forward despite all the confusion. Great to have you with us here at Classic Rock U. We got the top 2 songs to reveal in our countdown of the catchiest songs of the 70s. That's when Classic Rock U resumes after this short break.
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4: Professor of Rock, back with you, and we're counting down the 10 catchiest songs of the 70s here at Classic Rock U. When you listen to these next two songs, I think it's going to be pretty impossible to get them out of your head and to argue that they aren't at least in the top five. For me, Let's Go by The Cars is not only one of the catchiest songs of the 70s, one of the most addictive songs in rock history, period. Let's Go was the lead single from the album Candy-O and the first release to break into the Billboard Top 20 for The Cars. It peaked at number 14. Here at number two, the runner-up, we got Let's Go.

Okay, we've made it to number one, and this one was pretty easy. Wasn't a big hit on the charts, but with its surefire riff, it's one of the greatest songs in classic rock history, and the one that I would definitely show to aliens if they ever came to planet Earth and asked me to show them just one song that could define rock and roll for them. I would play this one. At number one of the catchiest songs of the 70s, I got Highway to Hell by AC/DC.

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0: Professor of rock. 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
2: Classic Rock U, the higher institution of music education and celebration of the greatest songs in rock history, is back in session. I'm the Professor of Rock, beginning another hour of cool stories, fun facts, and great music. You know, those timeless tracks we love, all of them really have something special. And most of them begin with a KOL. Yep, it's time for this week's killer opening line. Sometimes it's one that you can't decipher. It just sounds cool. Technically, our first spotlight track begins with just gibberish. Sounds like it comes from the German language, but it means nothing. In any language, instead of the typical 1-2-3-4 count-in, producer Mutt Lange opted for...
3: Montag, Lieben, Glauben, Globen.
2: That's definitely a killer opening line for Rock of Ages. Here's Def Leppard, and we're going to hear it one more time.
3: Montag, Lieben, Glauben, Globen.

Professor Rock playing some Def Leppard here at Classic Rock U from Pyromania with the killer opening line of this week, pure gibberish. Even after Mutt voiced that opening line, that gibberish, yeah, that was Mutt Lang, he didn't intend it to be used for the recording. The band thought it was hilarious, though, and they kept it in. All right, let's turn to the next chapter of today's session and spotlight the greatest breakthrough tracks in rock history, the ones that put these artists and bands on the map for good. You know, Peter Gabriel left Genesis, a band he co-founded, because he wanted to do his own thing. He wrote his breakthrough solo track after a mystical, life-altering experience shortly after he left the frontman role in Genesis. It happened in 1975. He was standing on a flat-topped hill in Somerset, England. He felt a spiritual awakening that led him to release his past and follow his imagination into the future. Here's Salisbury Hill on Classic Rock U.

You just don't seem to have as much to lose. Strange how the night moves.

0: The Professor of Rock, and that was a classic, Night Moves, the breakthrough track for Bob Seger and his outstanding Silver Bullet Band. And technically, it wasn't Bob's first hit, you're right about that. His first hit was Ramblin' Gamblin' Man in 68. But Night Moves was the song that really elevated him to superstar status and turned the world onto his riveting storytelling. It was Bob's first top 10 hit, ascending all the way to number 4 on the Billboard Hot 100 back in 77. All right, more breakthroughs lie ahead, including a song written by a future icon who used to sit under his dad's piano and write songs when he was a young lad. That's when Classic Rock U returns.
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7: 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You know, Steven Tyler of Aerosmith remember being 3 years old, lying under the family's piano as his Juilliard-trained father filled the house with classical pieces by Bach and Chopin. Just a few years later, he began experimenting with melancholic chords at a family lodge in New Hampshire, long before Aerosmith, spent years bringing the idea for the breakthrough track to Aerosmith for completion. Some say he was 13, some say he was 14 when he wrote Dream On. Here it is.

professor of rock, playing a classic for sure, Crazy on You, the breakthrough track for Heart, introducing the world to the enormous talent of sisters Anna and Nancy Wilson. Nancy composed the music, fashioned after the Moody Blues song Question, while Ann wrote the lyrics. Ann's vocal on Crazy on You is arguably one of the best in rock history. All right, we're going to keep the curriculum moving and shift to this week's Power Ballad Bonanza. Just weeks before this next vocal track hit number one on the Billboard Hot 100 in May of 89, John Bon Jovi eloped and married his high school sweetheart, Dorothea. John wrote this smash power ballad for Dorothea, feeling he didn't support her properly when Bon Jovi blew up to epic proportions. Here's I'll Be There For You on Classic Rock U.

Professor Rock with you, feasting on a power ballad bonanza here at Classic Rock U. The band Kicks, they only have one hit. It's time to cover this week's edition of Bottle Lightning. Songs, they have the right ingredients to stroke a chord with us fans, even though the act that created it couldn't find the magic for a follow. And this classic from 1989, Don't Close Your Eyes, it fits the description.

0: Professor Rock here, giving you a classic from Kix on Classic Rock U, striking some bottle lightning from 1989. Don't Close Your Eyes was ultimately crafted to be an anti-suicide song, an effort to keep a person from hitting the panic button and away from swallowing a bottle of pills. The tune went all the way to number 11 on the Billboard Hot 100 back in 89. Very cool to have you with us here. I'm your host, the Professor Rock at Classic Rock U. Our next subject after the short break, we're going to dig up some hidden gems from the 70s. Stay with us.
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7: 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On tour, guitarist Gary Richrath and singer Kevin Cronin decided to prank their tour manager by intentionally getting lost in Colorado snow. Well, that prank backfired. That light snowfall quickly escalated into a blinding, dangerous blizzard. With supplies running low and temperatures freezing, they had to truly wait out the storm. Richrath wrote the 70s hidden gem afterward, riding the storm out here at Classic Rock U.

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3: Hey, music scholars, welcome back to another hour of Classic Rock U. I'm your host, a professor of rock, with a curriculum full of interesting stories, amazing facts, and really the stories behind the greatest songs in rock history. This hour, we're beginning with a bang. It's in the classroom for some hair metal mayhem. All right, I got a trivia question for you. What would ex-runaway guitarist Lita Ford have in common with the original Ghostbusters movie? Well, her biggest hit was written by bassist Mick Smiley. He also wrote a creepy ballad for Ghostbusters called Magic. Do you remember that one? It was at the end. From 1988, I got Lita's signature track, Kiss Me Deadly, on Classic Rock U.

Professor Rock here, doling out some hair metal mayhem from Aleta Ford here at Classic Rock U. That was a number 12 single for Aleta on the Billboard Hot 100, and it had a great opening line that we all used to quote. You know, when she first got the demo of the song, she thought the music was a little too slow, especially with its rebellious, aggressive lyrics. So she punched it up to be more of an energetic rock track. And it definitely worked. Next up, we got some hair metal mayhem that the band Warrant grew to truly dislike. Lead singer Janie Lane was embarrassed by the track because he didn't want it to define his art. It couldn't be helped, though. The song was way too catchy, and its double entendre was irresistible to fans. Here's the song Jamie wrote on a pizza box, Warrant's top 10 smash, Cherry Pie, here at Classic Rock U.

0: If you don't know already, you're attending Classic Rock U, and we're talking some hair metal mayhem in a classroom full of the greatest songs in rock history. The story around Quiet Riot's version of Slade's Come On Feel the Noise continues to bewilder me. It's amazing to me how they desperately tried to suck on this recording, and it ended up being the song that catapulted their album Metal Health to be the first heavy metal album to reach number one on the Billboard 200. I mean, not even Van Halen's 1984 the same year could pull it off. Of course, this single screamed to number five on the Billboard Hot 100 back in 83. All right, we're going to take a quick break, and we're going to come back with our beloved feature, number one in our hearts, including a spotlight on the highest charting song by a rock icon that battles severe mental anguish before making the highest charting single of his career. It's when Classic Rock U returns.
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14: 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Appreciate you being with us. I'm the Professor of Rock, and we're going to get into our feature we call Number One in Our Hearts. Songs that didn't hit the top of the Billboard Hot 100, but they certainly deserve to because they have a hold on the most precious parts of our souls. You know, sometimes it's hard to imagine our rock and roll heroes as mere mortals. I mean, we think of them as being superhuman, almost to mythical proportions, especially when we see him live and they're just killing it on stage. The Boss, Bruce Springsteen, is one of the greatest lyricists and performers in rock history, but he suffered a severe psychological breakdown at the age of 32, prompting him to start therapy. We all know music is the best therapy, and Bruce created his highest charting song not long after that. And you can hear it in this one. He's very much inside of his mind. It was a number two hit. It deserved to be number one. Dancing in the Dark from 84 on Classic Rock U.

Professor of Rock, playing you one of the best of all time and definitely one of the most underappreciated bands ever, Thin Lizzy on Classic Rock U with The Boys Are Back in Town. That peaked at number 12 on the Billboard Hot 100 back in 76, but man, number one in our hearts for sure. An early version of The Boys Are Back in Town, it was originally titled G.I. Joe's Back in Town, the concept built around Vietnam War veterans coming back home. All right, this next track stalled at number 55 on the Billboard Hot 100, and because the music video was so massive, you'd have thought it was a top 10 hit for sure. Off the album For Unlawful Carnal Knowledge, I got Van Halen with Sammy Hagar at the helm right now on Classic Rock U.

0: Professor Rock trying to move you to tears with Journeys faithfully here at Classic Rock U. Now, you may laugh at that last statement, but if you really listen to the lyrics of Faithfully, and if you're going through some stuff, it can hit you. It's definitely hit me at times. Still a head scratcher to me how this song didn't move higher than number 12. Keyboardist Jonathan Cain started writing the opening line, Highway Run into the Midnight Sun. He did that on a paper napkin on a tour bus and stuck in a snowstorm. And from the jump, it was a very personal tune for him, and it's definitely number one in our hearts.
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0: All right, it's time for a little history lesson here at Classic Rock U. So back in the 80s, a lot of DJs and a lot of people in the know used to call certain artists and bands Heartland Rockers. If you didn't know the term Heartland Rock, it actually originated in the early 70s. It primarily described artists from Midwest America, like Kansas or Styx or Bob Seger, REO. Although Creedence Clearwater Revival wasn't from the Midwest, they're widely regarded as one of the first Heartland Rock bands of their time because of how their songs resonated with the working class. Now, Tom Petty was also not from the Midwest, but his music was also prominent in the Heartland of America. Here's the defiant I Won't Back Down on Classic Rock U.

0: professor of rock blasting you with a true genius here at Classic Rock U, Tom Petty and his Heartbreakers, with a song that many musicologists classified as heartland rock. You know, I've never generalized Tom's music. To me, Petty transcends across the colorful spectrum of rock. I Won't Back Down, though, reached number 12 on the Billboard Hot 100, and it was his fourth number one track on the mainstream rock chart back in 1989. We got Mellencamp and Seeger coming up on our history lesson about heartland rock. We continue after this break at Classic Rock U.
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24: In the words of Twisted Sister, be cruel to your school.

Hey, you're attending Classic Rock. You, I'm the Professor of Rock, and we're resuming a history lesson about songs and artists that were put into the Heartland Rock category. Do you remember MTV's Pink Houses contest? It was heavily promoted in late 1983 by the network. MTV ran a contest promising a lucky viewer could win a real pink house in Indiana as a grand prize. But enterprising reporters found that the inexpensive house that MTV had originally bought sat across the street from a toxic waste dump. John Mellencamp actually stepped in and put a halt to the promotion to avoid putting a fan at risk. MTV then had to buy a different house and paint it pink to sidestep the controversy. The winner reportedly sold the pink house just 2 days after he won it. Here's the classic song that was centered around that promotion, Pink House.

0: Professor Rock proudly playing one of my favorites, Bob Seger and the Silver Bullet Band, classic rock. You were talking about that old term from the 80s, heartland rock. You know, many people discovered Like a Rock later because it was used as the theme song for the Chevy Trucks ad campaign that ran from 1991 to 2004. It was originally the title track to Bob and the Silver Bullets Band, Like a Rock, that came out in 86. As a single, Like a Rock soared to number one on the mainstream rock chart and number 12 on the Billboard Hot 100. Bob Seger's trusted sincerity and his emotional depth heavily resonated with the working class, as most of his music did. Like a Rock was an outstanding choice for Chevy's campaign, but Bob initially told the ad agency that contacted him that he wasn't interested, but then he thought it over and eventually changed his mind, feeling that a Chevy truck commercial didn't really compromise the integrity of the track. Few can tell a story about the passage of time and persevering through life's challenges the way Bob Seger can. Like a Rock is definitely a masterpiece. Well, the bell is rung, bringing us to a close on another edition of Classic Rock U. But we'll be back soon with more music education and celebration of the greatest songs in rock history. Till our next class, I'm the Professor Rock signing off, saying to you, three chords and the truth, my friend.
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0: tell me is it put it into number two? 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